since we bottom to get off. I need a drink, you like that, you grip that, you must some that I can't help you. I need to get on the street.

The crisp crack to your ribs till your bones cry their own tears in pools of blood. Love is a head shoved down into a toilet bowl to eat your shit till you get full. Love is a fluid that trickles down your legs because your bowel is loose with trepidation from the fright. Love is the stifled sound of a clasp of the palm to your face that your ear vibrates with white noise. Love is a grip to the throat that traps the air in your lungs till the flesh in your mouth tastes of salt. Love is fucking you till he comes inside with the venereal disease that rots your pipes. Love is scalding your face with a stove that you tell is a hot oil accident. Love is inflaming your womb with the being that you pray will ease the temperament of the monster. Love is a perforated pelvis from the force of a knee to the stomach that turns the child in your belly to congeal clumps on the floor. Love is a fall down a stairwell that calls for a metal plate in your femur. Love is fasting till the bile has blistered the lining of your stomach with ulcers. The fat needle and thread sewn in loops across your lips till it seals with keloids. Love is holding on to the remains of a charred memory. Love is a dollhouse. Love is a scrapbook. Love is Barbie and Ken. Love is a white dress. Love is staying. Love is submission. Love is a woman. Love is a cultural custodian. Love is silence. Love is patient. It's kind. It's selfless. It's sacrifice. Love is protecting shame.

love. Love is the epiphany that it will get better. Love is tennis for nothing. Love is a woman. Love is womanhood. Love is quiet. Love is strong. Love is king, not queen. Love is taking it all in. Love is your calcified remains with a certificate. Love is your corpse with no ID. Love is no honor, no badge, no press clipping. Love is holding on. Love is staying on. Love is trying.

0: Repeat after me. I am strong.
1: I am strong.
0: I am worthy.
1: I am worthy.
0: I am great.
1: I am great.
0: I am God's child.
1: I am God's child.
0: I am glory.
1: I am glory.
0: I am beauty.
1: I am beauty.
0: I am.

many goals to achieve many years ago. I want to be beautiful, but all my photos are before. I have many plans, but they're living in my head, and when someone else makes them first, I wish that I was. The ship of my dream sailed, it's now submarine. The veggies that I bought are no longer the same color. I have so many ups and downs, you'd think I was a trampoline. I moved to a new side of town and everything's a bummer. I can't go to the family reunion because I have nothing to say. I can't have lunch with you because there is nothing to eat. I cannot take a walk with you because I want to walk with myself. You let me be myself and I resent you for it. The fact that you're okay with the fact that I don't flourish. How can you love my body when there's so much acne on it? How can all this weight I gain not make you want to vomit? I should turn these lyrics into something more positive because I believe in the power of the tongue. But I also

multi multi multi multi multi multi multi multi multi multi multi multi multi multi multi multi multi multi multi multi multi multi multi multi multi multi multi multi multi multi multi multi multi multi multi multi multi multi multi multi multi multi multi multi multi multi multi multi multi multi multi multi multi multi multi multi multi multi multi multi multi multi multi multi multi multi 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multi multi multi multi multi multi multi multi multi multi multi multi multi multi multi multi multi multi multi multi multi multi multi multi multi multi multi multi multi multi multi multi multi multi multi multi multi multi multi multi multi multi multi multi multi multi multi multi multi multi multi multi multi multi multi multi multi

0: wondering what to do with all these thoughts.
1: Losing myself, losing my distraction. 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
0: Nothing. Just bigness of self.
1: Too much of everything. Overarching arch, the bigger picture, too much. Horizontal, all of it, too much. Silencio elijo. Me. Certainty of self. 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My water and my stone.
0: The air penetrating the pores of
1: esta sólida existencia. And I'm convincing myself that I have earned it. The art of the concrete.
2: I should have moved to shore.

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1: The Lesbian Herstory Archives is the world's largest collection of materials by and about lesbians and their communities. Maxine Wolf and Rachel Korbman, two members of the Archives Coordinating Committee, discuss the past, present, and future of this half-century-old archive. For Wings, it's Abigail DeRoberts.
2: I'm Rachel Korbman, and I'm an assistant professor of women's gender and sexuality studies and disability studies at Arizona State University, as well as a coordinator of the Lesbian Herstory Archives. I've been a coordinator for the last 15 years.
3: I'm Maxine Wolf, one of the coordinators at the Archives. I started in 1984. Every group I was working in, every political group fell apart, and I was looking for something to do. And there was an article in Woman News, which was a women's paper then in New York City. And there was a mention that there was a volunteer night at the Lesbian Herstory Archives. And I said, well, that sounds like something that I would want to do. So I showed up. Then it used to be in Jones and Deb's apartment on the Upper West Side. And so I showed up there on a Thursday night. And the reason I stayed was they sort of showed me around and I saw they had these organization files. And since I was an organizer, I said, oh, that's interesting. And so I opened it up and I started to look through it. And I said, what goes in here? And Joan, in her inimitable style, said, well, that's up to you. Make a decision. What do you want to have in there? And so I made a decision and I never left. That was in 1984.
2: In 1973, there was a conference for the Gay Academic Union. And the Gay Academic Union was an organization that was interested in creating what we now think of as queer studies, what they were then thinking of as gay studies, and also supporting like individual gay and lesbians in the academy. And the conference was like primarily attended by gay men, but a small number of lesbians

0: came, and the lesbians started meeting separately in consciousness-raising groups. And one of those groups got really interested in the idea of creating a lesbian archive because this was a time when there was a proliferation of new cultural work around lesbian feminism, and they realized that this wasn't being collected by traditional archives. So they started meeting about the idea of this lesbian archive, and by 1975, they put out a newsletter that kind of like announced the existence of this archive. By then, there was five women who were the collective that were in charge of the Lesbian History Archives. When you like look back at the newsletter now, it's interesting because it's like, we're an archive, we're going to exist forever. We're here to like collect lesbian history from around the world. But the collection actually consisted of like a few milk crates that were initially in Joe Nessel, who's one of the founders' apartments. A little bit after that, the collection momentarily moved to Nashville, Tennessee, because two of the other members of the collective were living on a lesbian separatist land, so they drove the milk crates there with the intention of cataloging the material in it. Instead, they broke up, and Joe Nessel and Deb Adel, who are two of the founders that are still involved in the archives today, drove to Tennessee, got the milk crates, brought it back to New York, and then it was in Joe Nessel's apartment from the mid-70s to the 90s before it moved to the building that it's in now in Park Slope.
1: Oh my goodness, there were so many people. I mean, basically, when I came, besides Joan and Deb, there was Beth Levine, who was one of the people who did a lot of fundraising for the house. She sort of organized fundraising things. And she and I were two of the people on the committee that looked for the house for the Lesbian History Archives. And she basically handled volunteer nights. And Mabel was there off and on over those years. And I would always sit with Mabel and talk with her. And she was really great. And Judith Schwartz was there most of the time. She was one of the people who had really, after the very early years, had been involved at the archives. And who else was there? Eventually, Beth Haskell came, who no longer is active, and she basically handled the computer stuff. Paula would come once in a while, but not that much at that time. Lenny Goodman, she was there. That was it. And then there would be people who came and went. The way it worked at Joan's apartment was that we were only open on Thursday nights because it was her home. And so she would let people in, you know, individual researchers during the week, but in terms of having more than one or two people there, so we would meet on Thursday night. And the way that we formed a coordinating committee was that at one point, Joan and Deb planned to go somewhere, and Joan sort of realized that if the plane crashed and the two of them were gone, who would take responsibility? I swear. Okay. And so we decided that we needed to have a coordinating committee, you know, a group of people who would take responsibility for the archives. So that's when the coordinating committee started. And I think it was probably in 1985. And it was at the same time that we started talking about looking for a house, you know, looking for someplace else to move.
0: Joan Nessel is most known as a writer. She's written a lot about butch and femme desire, and she's also known as a founder of the Lesbian History Archives, and she was a key figure in the early years, especially because it was in her apartment. Joan's alive and in Australia, and like we often like direct researchers to her who are like blown away that she's somebody that they can just like email. But she is, she's very open and responsive and very generous with her time.
1: Well, she and Deb, you know, after the original collective, they really took up the reins very quickly and, you know, started running the archives. And for a long time, that's what she did. I mean, Joan is just the kind of person, she's a writer, you know, as well as someone who is very committed to, you know, to maintaining the history of lesbians and in every kind of possible way. So I think that that's really important about her. Mabel was a friend of Joan's, well, actually originally someone who worked for Joan's mother, and she just became, you know, for a while she lived with Joan at the very end of her life. She was around the archives all the time. And she would, hold court. A lot of lesbians would come to see her, especially lesbians of color, because she was kind of, their vision of what they could be, in the sense of someone who had been around for so long and was so brave about it and was so out about who she was. And she would, she would be there to talk with them, and they would come to see her. It was very touching, but it wasn't done in a way where they were kind of like humoring her. They really came to see her and to sort of soak in her reality, is what I would say.
0: Mabel Hampton was a figure who's important to the early years, even though she was not technically a member of the collective of the Lesbian History Archives. But she was an old friend of Joan Nessel's. So Joan was born in 1940. Mabel Hampton was born in 1902. So there's like a 40-year age gap. And Mabel Hampton was a Black lesbian, and Joan Nessel was a white Jewish lesbian. And Mabel used to do day work for Joan's mother. And so that's initially how they met. And Mabel was the first out lesbian that Joan knew. And they developed a lifelong friendship out of that initial meeting. Mabel Hampton was a kind of like fixture at the archives in the early years. I wasn't around. She died in 1989. And I was born in 1985. But people describe her kind of like presiding over the archives and flirting with like all the younger women. She also has like an important presence in the materials that she left. So it's very rare to have archival material that so robustly documents the life of a Black lesbian of her generation. And so we have like a photo collection that she donated of like her and all her friends. She donated a lot of books to the collection of pulp novels that we have. And then also Joan did a bunch of oral history interviews with Mabel, and they're all digitized and on the website. So there's like, I don't even know how many oral history interviews there are. There's many, many, many of them. And they've been like really, really useful to researchers. Like City Hartman's Wayward Lives, Beautiful Experiments draws from them. Hugh Ryan's When Brooklyn Was Queer draws from them. And Cookie Wollner's book on Black lesbians in the early 20th century also draws on them. So yeah, Mabel Hampton, both in her life and after, has played a really important role in the Lesbian History Archives. The photos are documenting her entire life. So there's a lot of photos from when she was a young woman in Harlem with her and all her friends. The Lesbian History Archives used to have this photo that's a profile of one of Mabel Hampton's friends that was the poster for the Lesbian History Archives. And then it like goes up to her later life and like her at different pride parades and things like that. And then the pulp novels. So Joan Nessel refers to pulp novels as survival literature for lesbians in the 1950s and 60s, the first kind of clue that they would have of lesbian life. So pulp novels were like mostly written by men, and they were often very problematic on a number of fronts. And they often weren't like specifically lesbian. They were kind of like some lesbian stuff and some like general sexual deviance stuff. And the lesbian often would like die by the end of it. But they were like really important to lesbians at the time. And this is why Joan called them survival literature, is because they were like kind of the first clue that a lesbian life would be possible. And they gave a lot of readers a sense of the specific geographies of like where lesbians might hang out. So they were like often set in Greenwich Village, for example. So even though these like novels were terrible, they'd be like, oh, maybe we should go to Greenwich Village to meet other lesbians. So Mabel Hampton, like many lesbians of her generation, had a very large pulp collection. So that's now part of the archives collection. The Lesbian History Archives is in a physical location in Park Slope. It's a limestone building that looks like every other limestone building on the block. But then you go in and there's just like archival material in like every corner of the building. It's three floors. The top floor is an apartment where the caretaker of the archives lives, who's somebody who's on the coordinating committee who kind of handles the day-to-day labor of the archive. And then there's two floors of archival materials. For example, there's like a walk-in closet that has all the newsprint, and there's a closet that has the special collections, or the start of the special collections, which are organizational records and personal papers and et cetera. There's like many, many file cabinets. So that's like what the Lesbian Herstory Archives is most properly. But we also, because the material did kind of outgrow the capacity of the space that we do have, we also have a lot of offsite storage. So when researchers are working with a larger collection or have a specific research interest, then they talk to us in advance and we get the material from offsite storage. And then we also have worked on a number of digitization projects. For example, digitizing a bunch of cassette tapes that are in the collection and making them available digitally to researchers. Similarly, there's a digitization project with the photo collection. So on the website, you will see digital versions of like material that we do have. So it is kind of like a physical archive as well as a collection that you can, to some extent, access digitally. Okay, so the cassette tapes are really interesting. Basically, like as soon as the technology became available to be able to like record things on cassette tapes, you had different lesbians going around and like recording everything and then donating it to the Lesbian Herstory Archives. So we have cassette tape recordings of birthday parties. We have cassette tape recordings of different speeches and conferences and events. We have cassette tape recordings of actual like oral history projects as well. So the cassette tapes, which we call the spoken word collection, they're just almost like bootleg recordings of different facets of lesbian life, and especially the 70s and 80s. In the 1970s, there was a proliferation of work that was about lesbians, which like partially came out of the gay liberation movement, partially came out of the women's movement, and partially came out of the lesbian feminist movement. So there was like a realization that this material wasn't being collected by traditional archives. There was also at the same time a good deal of interest among lesbians about trying to find historical precedents for themselves. And what they found is that it was often difficult to like access materials about lesbians or like people that they would kind of imagined to be lesbians in archives for a number of reasons. In some cases, material was actively destroyed. In some cases, material wasn't really described in a way that would be legible to researchers. And then also, there's the sort of thorny historical question of trying to figure out how to use present day terminology to like describe people in the past. So, anyway, the Lesbian Herstory Archives was founded out of that very particular historical impasse. And it's interesting how that relates to the present moment, because to a certain extent, the Lesbian Herstory Archives and other community-based archives, and then also traditional mainstream archives that are now collecting queer and trans material, did kind of fix the problem that lesbian feminists were identifying in the past about the context after they were founded. So, like, I write about the 1970s and 80s, so I don't have a lack of archival material to draw from. I have, like, often in my research, the opposite problem of like an abundance of archival material.
1: There were many different kinds of publications, but right then in New York was Woman News, which was a newspaper, besides there being, more national magazines for women. But the Woman News was a newspaper in New York. And there were other newspapers all over the country, and we have an amazing collection of them at the archives. More than there were magazines, there was newsprint and newsletters that went around. The Lesbian Connection, which still goes around now, started in the 70s. At the same time as Woman News, there was Big Apple Dyke. There were other papers that would come and go.
0: Yeah, there were a lot of like local periodicals around the country, like Leaping Lesbian in Ann Arbor,
1: And
0: and
1: Lesbian Tide
0: Lesbian
1: was that
0: Tide in Los Angeles.
1: in
0: Yeah, that was long
1: California,
0: running.
1: yeah. And a woman that I know started one in Minneapolis called the Lesbian Insider, which was like a play on inside and insight.
0: My aunt was momentarily on the collective that put that together.
1: Oh, no kidding.
0: Yeah.
1: My friend Joan's sister was on it.
0: Yeah, my Aunt Pat. Small collectives that put out publications, definitely the height of that was 70s and 80s. And one thing that's interesting about the Lesbian History Archives collection is that the Lesbian History Archives had its own newsletter that it put out kind of irregularly. What people at the archives would do is they had subscription exchanges with periodicals across the country. So they would trade their newsletter for subscriptions to publications. It's, I think, probably the strongest collection of lesbian feminist periodicals in the 70s and 80s because of the sort of like active organizing work.
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0: It's not like there's not publications now, but the landscape has changed. There's more digital publications. By the like 80s to 90s, there was like more zines, so like independent, like one person putting out something distributed amongst their friends or through different mailing lists. So I definitely don't think there's been like a disappearance of lesbian print culture, but there's definitely been shifts.
1: It is disappearing in the sense that people don't collect things. You know, a lot of communication is via email or Instagram or some other digital form rather than written letters or diaries that are tangible. So I often worry that at some point we're not going to know what life was like at this point for a lot of different kinds of lesbians. And that does worry me because, you know, even if you try to collect digital information, there's no way that most people keep it. I mean, it was hard enough when everything was on paper to prevent lesbians from burning their ex-lovers' letters. In fact, I once gave a talk in Northern Ireland in their new community center, and I was doing a presentation about the Lesbian History Archives. And one of the things I said, you know, in going through a slideshow was using an example of a collection we have to say, you know, your history is important. Save things, give them to somebody. You don't have to give them to us. But make sure that you give them someplace that you'll be respected, blah, blah, blah. And this woman started crying. And I said, "What's wrong? You know, did I say something to offend you?" And she said, "No, I just burned all my ex-lover's letters." You know, she was like so upset that she sort of had given away this history. So, you know, we've had that, and people don't necessarily save it. I save it. I print out emails. Okay, but I have always been a correspondent and I was always a letter writer. And then as time passed and friends of mine stopped writing letters, I stopped writing letters, you know, although I still write some, but then I keep the emails. But most people don't. You know, we may have the papers of famous people, but I think the thing that's so extraordinary about the archives is that we collect the papers of lesbians. It doesn't matter if you are a secretary, a truck driver, a writer, a famous actress. We don't care. We prefer to have that range of people because we want to be able to reflect the entire community in whichever way it defines itself. So that does concern me. Would you agree, Rachel?
0: Yeah. I mean, like the best way to preserve emails is still printing them out. But like most people don't do that besides Maxine Wolf, who does that. So yeah, I think that there is like a broader challenge to preserving the digital world in the present and like so much of the way in which lesbians are talking with each other and interacting with each other is digitally. And so like part of the reason that the collection is so robust from earlier context is like partially about the founding of the archive, but it's a lot about the technology too, that things were on paper or things were on analog media that we still are able to like pretty easily digitize. So like print out your emails.
1: Yeah, I mean, I think It is important to preserve things. I think one of the things that people can preserve is people are still going to demonstrations and they still have signs, believe it or not. Okay. And I think people should save them and not throw them away. I think it's crucial because you can't even guarantee that we will have a history of the groups. You know, we have organization files, like 1,500 organization files of organizations across the world, not just in New York or in the United States. And it's almost impossible to do that now. It may be online and there may be, you know, an internet archive, but it's not in a way that's usable for most people.
0: And it's just like so easy to like record either video or audio on your phone that I think people are being like less intentional about it than they were in the past. Like AIDS organizing, the sort of like video work around that is a good example. People kept that stuff and it was like important in the sort of like initial distribution of that video. But then also later it's in archives now, but like people are not thinking the same way about like the content that they're producing on their phones.
1: We digitize stuff and we've done that, you know, basically with lots of parts of our collections. I mean, I worked on those things, like our subject files were digitized, our organization files were digitized, and t-shirts and, you know, some special collections. That's the one that we are very careful about because we don't believe in digitizing the collections of individuals. Mainly because they would have to consent, and not just them, but anybody else they mention in their collection would have to consent. But we do have, for example, and they're online digitized versions of our ACT UP files, because I brought all those papers to the archives as a member. And so, you know, we have 10 years worth of their papers. And the Lesbian Avengers, because I was one of the organizers of the Avengers. So any group that I belong to, I brought paper. I mean, archivists are basically paper scavengers. Anywhere I go in the world, I bring things back. And it's always very nice when people come, very often people come to visit us. You know, to see the archives from other countries. And they bring us things. They bring us books, they bring us leaflets, they bring us brochures, things from their countries that are material that they can give to us. And so those are part of our collections as well. But yeah, we do digitization because one of our basic values is that the whole point of doing this is for people to be able to access it. We don't want to keep it for ourselves. There would be no point in that. The point is to make the history available to the people whose history it is and to anyone else that's interested, but that's the major point. Well, I knew it was important. That's why I stayed, but I had no idea, you know, that we'd be here for 50 years at all. I had no idea I would be here for 50 years, so I certainly didn't think that about the archives. You know, it's interesting because we just sort of went on, which is how the archives functions even now. You know, there's just this sense that we're here and we're not going anywhere. Wouldn't you say that, Rachel? It's taken for granted. Every once in a while we panic and we say, what happens if? So every once in a while the sort of doomsday scenario would push us to make the next major decision. But it never felt like a major decision. It just felt like it was the reasonable thing to do. I think that it's important to share that we are an all-volunteer organization that has existed for 50 years. And we have never paid anybody. We don't have an executive director or a staffer. We basically have proven that you can actually, that a lesbian feminist organization can survive and exist and grow So I think that's very important. People always act like you have to be corporate in your style. And when they hear that we operate by consensus, they think that that's not possible. And it is, because from my point of view, for everyone that's on the coordinating committee, the archives is more important than each of us individually, whether we're a new person on the coordinating committee or someone who's been around for a long time, the archives comes first.
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2: 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I'm Wings series producer Frida Worden. 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

My wires fried, I can't hide. 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I trust you more since show a few. Who would've known? I'm learning more about me every time I learn about you. And that's crazy.

0: on your wall, but no real friend that you could call. You own all first edition books. You don't read them, it's just for the looks. They know your name at the Ritz Paris. They don't like you at the Ritz Paris. You got a Benz AMG GT, but you've never driven to the sea. You light your cigars with Benjamin's dirty hands despite the ruby rings. You date legal teens, beauty queens, but you don't know what real love means.
1: Von der Bewegung. 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

The crisp crack to your ribs till your bones cry their own tears in pools of blood. Love is a head shoved down into a toilet bowl to eat your shit till you get full. Love is a fluid that trickles down your legs because your bowel is loose with trepidation from the fright. Love is the stifled sound of a clasp of the palm to your face that your ear vibrates with white noise. Love is a grip to the throat that traps the air in your lungs till the flesh in your mouth tastes of salt. Love is fucking you till he comes inside with the venereal disease that rots your pipes. Love is scalding your face with a stove that you tell is a hot oil accident. Love is inflaming your womb with the being that you pray will ease the temperament of the monster. Love is a perforated pelvis from the force of a knee to the stomach that turns

has blistered the lining of your stomach with ulcers. Love is the fat needle and thread sewn in loops across your lips till it seals with keloids. Love is holding on to the remains of a charred memory. Love is a dollhouse. Love is a scrapbook. Love is Barbie and Ken. Love is a white dress. Love is staying. Love is submission. Love is a woman. Love is a cultural custodian. Love is silence. Love is patient. It's kind. It's selfless. It's sacrifice. Love is protecting shame.

Love. Love is the epiphany that it will get better. Love is tennis for nothing. Love is a woman. Love is womanhood. Love is quiet. Love is strong. Love is king, not queen. Love is taking it all in. Love is your calcified remains with a certificate. Love is your corpse with no ID. Love is no honor, no badge, no press clipping. Love is holding on. Love is staying on. Love is trying.

0: Repeat after me. I am strong.
1: I am strong.
0: I am worthy.
1: I am worthy.
0: I am great.
1: I am great.
0: I am God's child.
1: I am God's child.
0: I am glory.
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1: So I think it's like very important to know that like freedom which you're having in Europe, it's not for granted. And we cannot teach someone, but we can tell story. Because in this show, it's with a red line symbol that like you can, freedom can be taken like this. And yes, and I don't know, for me, it's also, yeah, it's, I don't want to tell this like awareness or a wake up call or something like this, but it's important to tell the story. And for me, it's just important to just like, without any agitation, it's about memory. Because for us, for generations, Soviet Union was trying to destroy memory to take it. And for me, it's very important to just keep this memory. Because until you're remembering what's going on and what happened, it exists.
2: By the way, very cool slogan of anti-fascist demonstrations which were happening every year in Russia, and they were dedicated to the murder of journalist and lawyer. They were being killed in 2009 by neo-Nazis in Moscow. So every year, people who remember them were walking through the boulevard to the place of murder. And the main slogan of this demonstration was "To remember means fight." I wanted, like, if you want, like, a short statement, what is this, and like how the main message to the West? I think there is some cult of safety existed for like, let's say, 40, 50 years in the Western Europe and. To be honest, nobody's safe now. You can maybe pretend that this Eastern Europe war is happening between Russian state and Ukraine, but it's not like that. Everyone involved, at least economically, and yes, like Putin is attacking Ukraine with weapons and tanks, but he's also attacking Western countries with different methods. Buying politicians, buying political movements, influencing people's opinion by Russian propaganda, which is still working. Many methods, which are not, how you call it, listed, let's say. And it's a quite brutal propaganda machine with history, some like words and phrases and things they completely copy-paste from 1939 Soviet Union propaganda. I found the same phrases they were using about the invasion to Ukraine in 2014, the same words being used by Soviet Union regarding Finland. This is like interesting time because somehow in the global world people became more disconnected than before.
3: I think there is a very important and very difficult to convey this idea that the Russian people are not like the specific, let's like so-called like different nation or different kind of people that support authoritarian regimes. And that's like, I personally feel that European people think that it will never, this kind of things will never happen with them, which is like a very big mistake. And it's really difficult to convey this idea to European people, because I still have this feeling that even if they watching our show, they could feel like, okay, but that's their story, it's not our story. But this is like a very important thing to keep in mind, that it's not about only Russian history or Russian political problems. It's about everyone problems. And just what we got in our country is just like a very radical way. But it could be everywhere slightly the same or almost the same things.
1: Yeah, like also like Europe feel itself like it's very disattached from other world, and it's not like this. It's yeah. Very small territory surrounded by predators, and yeah, sometimes it's making me very angry, because look on the map, just look on the map.
0: Ja, das war ein kleiner Ausschnitt aus dem Interview mit Pussy Riot. 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

0: you for that. 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
1: Boy, I don't know, you know what I mean, man? 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And just, you know.
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